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And Alan Long on the solo, and Dick McDermott also on the solo. Think about him.

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Oh,

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1: Hello and welcome to Radio Prague International. My name is Romana Grecerova and I will be your host for today's Sunday music show. The program is once again dedicated to the 100-year history of the Prague Radio Symphony Orchestra, while today we are going to look at its role as a source of inspiration. As early as the 1930s, Prague's Radio Symphony Orchestra became a pioneer of music written specifically for the microphone. Rudolf Kubin, then a member of the Radiojournal Orchestra, took on the challenge of composing an opera intended exclusively for radio broadcast. His Summer Night, or Letní noc, aired on the 26th of September 1931 and became the first Czech radio opera. This path was later continued by composer Bohuslav Martinů, who wrote two one-act radio operas for broadcasting, The Voice of the Forest, or Hlas lesa, and Comedy on the Bridge, Veselohra na moste. Martinů himself remarked that radio could greatly enhance a short musical work, and his compositions proved that belief well-founded.

Radio broadcasting did not limit itself to experimental operatic forms. It also became an important patron of larger scale compositions. Among them was Martinus de Bouquet or Kitice, described as a radio cantata, which premiered in May 1938.

The 1940s and 1950s brought further world premieres, including operas by Karel Hába, a violinist, and the radio orchestra, who later became an editor of educational broadcasts. His works Old Story, Stará historie, and the children's opera Little Smolíček, O Smolíčkovi, were written directly for radio and demonstrate the breadth of support that broadcasting institutions provided to Czech composers.

Overtime, Prague's Radio Symphony Orchestra became one of the most important platforms for the presentation of new orchestral music. It gave world premieres of numerous significant works, including Miloslav Kabelač's First and Fourth Symphonies, Otakar Jeremiáš's Cantata of My Homeland, Ishak Reichi's 20 Variations for Orchestra. Nevertheless, the tradition of commissioning new works continues today. Prague's Radio Symphony Orchestra regularly collaborates with contemporary composers, expanding the Czech repertoire with new musical worlds. Alongside world premieres by Czech composers, the orchestra has also introduced Czech audiences to many major works of international music. Among the pieces first performed in the Czech Republic by the orchestra are the suite from Aram Khachaturian's ballet Gayan, Dmitri Shostakovich's Piano Concerto No. 2, and his 3rd and 8th symphonies, Béla Bartók's Violin Concerto No. 1, Arthur Honegger's Joan of Arc at the Stake, Igor Stravinsky's Oedipus Rex, or Sergei Prokofiev's 4th Symphony and 4th Piano Concerto. In recent years, the orchestra has also presented Czech premieres of works by Miroslav Strnka and Ondřej Adámek, demonstrating its continued commitment to bringing international musical developments to Czech audiences. And now, here is the piece by Slovak composer Jan Cikera.

connect classical music with jazz and other genres. These projects have produced works by Karel Růžička, Tomáš Sikora, Štěpánka Balcerová, or Jiří and Šaza Levíček. Together, these projects demonstrate that Prague's Radio Symphony Orchestra is not only a guardian of tradition, but also a laboratory for new musical worlds, one in which classical music naturally meets contemporary artistic currents. And with that piece of information, we have reached the end of today's show. My name is Romana Grajcerová. Thank you for being with us today. And until next time, goodbye or naslyšenou.

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1: 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'Cause I could remember

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The man who could

a 3-year subscription to Essence magazine. 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You know I wanted to be perfect for him. I said, "Black is beautiful. Just keep getting up. Together we can make it. It's gonna be all right. Forget about what society says is or isn't or what can or cannot be. Keep getting up." He quit his job. Came home one day with 14 mirrors. Some afro sheen, some afro clean, some afro fluid, some afro do it to it. Gonna sit up in the room and look at the black beautiful. Check out the boy, mother's love, mother's love. I said, "Well, my darling, I hate to get in your business, you know what I mean, but I mean, what about a job? I mean, what about the gas and the electricity and well, not that I am equating a job with your manhood, you understand, but I mean, you did have a choice in this." He said, "I got to get myself together. I'm tired of working for somebody else. I made me take out a small businessman's loan and open up a head shop." I said, "But that's not bringing no money in. I mean, he said, "You working, ain't you? Get off my back." I don't know. You see, I wasn't raised like that, y'all. I mean, I figure if I got to get up and go to work every day, then every able-bodied in the household supposed to get up and go, at least looking. I know it ain't easy out there, but I said, "Now, if for some reason you feel that you can no longer be the man that I thought you were at the beginning of our relationship, then I got this one thing to lay on you, my sweet.

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I know your moves now. 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
1: I'm Sławek Szewc in Warsaw. Welcome to News from Poland on Monday, June the 22nd. In today's edition of our Current Affairs magazine, Polish President strips his Ukrainian counterpart of top state honor.
2: In light of President Zelensky's decision, I have decided to strip him of the Order of the White Eagle.
1: Also, a growing partnership. Kosovo's ambassador discusses relations with Poland and his country's road to the EU.
3: Poland's a great champion of not only our path to the EU, but all countries of my region, the Western Balkans, also countries in the Eastern Partnership. We appreciate the support Poland has provided to date and hope that we can continue to develop our relationship as we get closer to joining the EU in the future.
1: That and more later on, but now look at some Polish-related news developments. Ukraine's Zelensky says Polish president escalated row over revoked honor. Nearly half of Poles dissatisfied with local leaders and five Polish football clubs to begin their European campaigns. Ukrainian President Volodymyr Zelensky has accused his Polish counterpart, Karol Nawrocki, of escalating a dispute over Poland's top honor for the sake of domestic politics. Speaking to Ukrainian broadcaster TSN, Zelensky said he saw Nawrocki's move as part of an election battle rather than a matter affecting Ukraine. The row centers on Nawrocki's decision to strip Zelensky of the Order of the White Eagle, Poland's highest state honor, which he was awarded in 2023. The Polish president linked the move to Ukraine's decision to name a military unit after the UPA, a nationalist group held responsible for the massacres of tens of thousands of Polish civilians in Volhynia and Eastern Galicia during World War II. Zelensky said the row was being used to stir up anti-Ukrainian sentiment for domestic political ends, comparing Nawrocki's approach to that of Hungary's former Prime Minister Viktor Orban. The Ukrainian leader also disclosed a previously unmentioned detail from his first meeting with Nawrocki, saying he had been given a book about the Volhynia tragedy as a welcome gift. He added that Poland is a democracy, not a monarchy, and argued it should be building ties with Ukraine, which he said is currently defending Europe from Russia. Nawrocki announced the decision to revoke Zelensky's honor on Friday, saying it was not directed against the Ukrainian people and did not signal any change in Poland's security policy or support for Ukraine against Russia. Zelensky said on Saturday that he had returned the order. Several senior Ukrainian officials, including Foreign Minister Andriy Sybiha, also renounced their Polish state honors in response. Polish Prime Minister Donald Tusk said the dispute between the two countries delights Putin and shocks our allies, adding that it was the job of the two presidents to calm tensions rather than inflame them, since, as he said, the front line is elsewhere. We'll have more on that right after this news bulletin. A new survey shows 49.1% of Poles are unhappy with those governing their municipalities, with opposition voters and residents of the smallest towns expressing the greatest discontent. The Ibris poll, commissioned by the Rzeczpospolita Daily and published on Monday, was conducted following a referendum in Krakow in which 97.8% of voters supported recalling the city's mayor.

0: administrator. And in sports, five Polish football clubs are set to begin their European campaigns next month after learning their first opponents in qualifying for the 2026-27 Champions League, Europa League, and Conference League group stages. Poland's improved position in European governing body UEFA's coefficient rankings has earned the country two places in Champions League qualifying this season. Polish champions Lech Poznań will face Danish title holders AGF Aarhus and the second qualifying round of the Champions League. Top-flight runners-up and Polish Cup winners Górnik Zabrze enter the competition through the non-champions path. They will take on Turkish giants Fenerbahce in the second qualifying round. In the Europa League, third-placed Jagiellonia Białystok will enter the competition in the third qualifying round and will not learn their opponents until the next draw on July the 20th. Two Polish clubs will compete in the UEFA Conference League, Raków Częstochowa and GKS Katowice. You're tuned to Polish Radio, and this is our weekday current affairs magazine. I'm Sławek Szefs, your host in Warsaw. President Karol Nawrocki on Friday decided to strip his Kiev counterpart, Volodymyr Zelensky, of Poland's highest state honor, the Order of the White Eagle, due to the latter's controversial decision of naming a Ukrainian military unit after that country's World War II nationalist insurgent army, which murdered tens of thousands of Poles. In the face of this, the Ukrainian president decided himself on Saturday to return the Polish honor, and some compatriot top figures followed suit. Marcin Matuszewski has more.
1: The recent diplomatic dispute between Poland and Ukraine deepened on Saturday after Ukrainian President Volodymyr Zelensky returned the highest Polish state distinction, the Order of the White Eagle, following a Friday decision by President Karol Nawrocki to revoke the award. This latest and ongoing crisis in Polish-Ukrainian relations was triggered by a decree signed by President Zelensky in May 2026, marking the anniversary of Ukraine's Special Operations Forces. Zelensky agreed for one of the country's elite commando units to take the honorary title of Heroes of the Ukrainian Insurgent Army, UPA. Poland's reaction to the controversial naming was immediate and remarkably unified, and politicians across the spectrum from the left to the conservative right condemned Zelensky's decision. Polish government officials called the notion unacceptable. The country's foreign ministry warned that the move could provide fresh ammunition for Russian propaganda and undermine Western support for Kyiv, and President Nawrocki declared that he will strip his Ukrainian counterpart of Poland's highest state honor, the Order of the White Eagle, making good on this promise on June 19th.
2: The Polish military has trained thousands of Ukrainian soldiers. The fact that some of them will now serve under the Ukrainian Insurgent Army banner is unacceptable to us. Therefore, in light of President Zelensky's decision, I have decided to strip him of the Order of the White Eagle. This does not constitute a change in the strategic direction of Polish security policy. We have supported and continue to support Ukraine because we know that Russian aggression poses a threat to the security of Poland and all of Europe. Nothing has changed in this regard. Russia is the aggressor and Putin is a criminal responsible for unleashing the largest armed conflict in Europe since the end of World War II.
3: Rozpętanie wojny, która przyniosła Europie największy konflikt zbrojny od zakończenia II wojny światowej.
1: President Nawrocki said in a video statement published on X on Friday. In a Sunday interview with Ukraine's TSN television, President Zelensky shared his belief that President Nawrocki has decided to escalate the issue due to internal political infighting in Poland. He added that Nawrocki is acting like Viktor Orban did when he was Prime Minister of Hungary. The Ukrainian president added that it was the soldiers themselves who chose such a name, and despite difficult history, he couldn't and shouldn't say no to them, as every day they risk their lives to defend both Ukraine and the rest of Europe, Poland included. Zelensky also stated that prior to Friday's and

0: Saturday's developments, the Ukrainian representatives unsuccessfully attempted to clarify Kyiv's position to de-escalate and resolve the dispute, including proposing a Polish-Ukrainian presidential meeting and a joint press conference. President Volodymyr Zelensky clearly stated that he had no intention whatsoever of offending Poland or Poles or of jeopardizing relations between Poland and Ukraine. Poland's Prime Minister Donald Tusk said following his Friday meeting with the Ukrainian head of state on the sidelines of the European Union summit in Brussels. I would like to try and minimize the costs of President Zelensky's decision, which was unnecessary and from our perspective wrong and reprehensible. Even I, a strong proponent of the broadest possible support for Ukraine, won't change my mind in this regard. It was a mistake and it unnecessarily exposes us all to these emotional political tensions. I hope, however, that everyone involved will keep the most important political priority in the back of their minds, that we should all prevent history from ruining our future. Still, any glorification of the UPA will never be accepted by anyone in Poland, regardless of party colors, and President Zelensky knows that too. In response to stripping of Zelensky's Order of the White Eagle, former Ukrainian President Leonid Kuchma resigned from the one awarded to him in 1997. His successor, Yushchenko, and President Zelensky's predecessor, Poroshenko, also decided to resign from the highest Polish distinction. Furthermore, today's Ukrainian Foreign Minister Andriy Sibicha, head of the office of the President of Ukraine Kirill Budanov, his deputy Ihor Zhovka, and Ukrainian ambassador to Poland Vasyl Bodnar resigned from their Polish state awards too. The prevailing experts' opinion on the whole debacle in question is that no one except Moscow has won in this Polish-Ukrainian dispute, which was completely unnecessary and brings only losses for both sides involved. Further developments are expected in the coming days, especially with the Ukraine Reconstruction Forum 2026 set to take place in Poland's port city of Gdańsk later this week, originally with President Zelensky's participation, which is still to be reconfirmed. For News from Poland, Marcin Matuszewski.
1: This is Polish Radio Broadcasting from Warsaw. You're listening to our Monday through Friday Current Affairs magazine. Coming up, as had been expected, British Prime Minister Keir Starmer announced this morning that he would step down after losing support within his party.
2: It is not a shock. UK democracy is in troubles for the last 10 years, or maybe even longer. So this is the time for change.
3: I'm not surprised because the media expected that, and probably it's the only one way how Labour Party can try to attract people to change their politics, very unpopular within the United Kingdom.
1: Also, this weekend, the Polish city of Poznań became the European fantasy capital as it hosted the Pyrkon Festival.
4: Czym jest dla ciebie Pyrkon?
5: Zabawą, odskocznią od realnego.
6: What does Pyrkon mean to you? It's pure fun, a total break from reality. It's a massive fantasy festival where fans of sci-fi, anime and everything in between come together.
1: And the sky's the limit, believe me. But first, Poland and Kosovo had been strengthening their relationship in recent years, deepening cooperation across political, economic, and European affairs. An important step in this process came in 2023, when Kosovo opened its first diplomatic mission in Poland, marking a new chapter in relations between Warsaw and Pristina. To discuss the growing partnership between the two countries, Ada Janiszewska spoke with Kosovo's ambassador to Poland, Drilon Gashi. Their conversation explores the progress made since the establishment of Kosovo's diplomatic presence in Poland, opportunities for closer bilateral cooperation, and Kosovo's ambitions to join the European Union.
7: It's worth noting that your country does not have an actual embassy here in Poland, but you are on a diplomatic mission. It's been also a while since you moved here. You moved here, what, in 2023?
8: I arrived here December 2023, just around the time of politically when there were a new government coming to power here in Poland. I arrived and about a month later my family joined me. We had not previously had a presence in Poland, so I was very happy to have the great privilege of starting our first or establishing our first mission here. And we inaugurated the Consulate General of the Republic of Kosovo in Warsaw on May of the following year, May 2024. And you're right, so indeed we declared our independence 18 years ago. Poland was one of the first countries to recognize independence, but we only established bilateral relations in 2022, and then we established a mission here. Poland is covering Kosovo on consular affairs from the embassy in North Macedonia, which is Skopje, the capital of North Macedonia, but it's about an hour and a half from our capital, Pristina. But we indeed, basically, we hope to update the signage here. We have an embassy, and even more important to that, we hope to invite a Polish embassy in Pristina. So we're working on several things at our mission, but of course, this is sort of the overarching goal, and that's because we believe in this relationship, this bilateral relationship, in terms of economic ties, which are already strong. Poland is our eighth largest trading partner, fourth largest in the EU. We believe in developing things like defense ties, where we're both stalwart transatlantic countries, perhaps the most pro-American countries in the world. And we also hope to join Poland in the not-too-distant future in the European Union. Poland's a great champion of not only our path to the EU, but all countries of my region, the Western Balkans, also countries in the Eastern Partnership. And so we appreciate the support Poland has provided to date and hope that we can continue to develop our relationship as we get closer to joining the EU in the future and NATO.
7: Speaking of those bilateral relations, so in which sectors, economic, cultural, security, do you see the greatest untapped potential to have with Poland?
8: All of the above. I don't know if that was an option. I say all of the above because we hadn't had this exchange of missions. While there was economic activity happening, largely, let's say, you know, with some encouragement from the public sector, but mostly just through business interests. There was some cultural exchanges, but there wasn't really anybody who was tasked with creating, enhancing these types of relationships. We've looked to be active on all fields. So in terms of economic ties, we had an economic forum in 2024. We're hoping to have another this year. We have plans going forward to have that second forum. The first one was in Warsaw. The second one will be in Pristina. Cultural ties, we've had a great number of exchanges this year. Already 4 concerts that we've directly been involved in or either supported. 2 here in Warsaw and 2 in Pristina. The 2 here were promoting Kosovar culture. The 2 in Pristina were promoting Polish culture, showing that we, of course, want to show our culture here, but we also want to promote Polish culture in our country. And then we're working across ministries where we have interests on sort of formalizing and enhancing our ties. So that has, mm-hmm. you know, included things like areas of justice. It's included initial discussions on defense. And then is city-to-city connections. So certainly, and I was just going to say, we're hoping to have a new direct flight between Warsaw and Pristina with LOT Airlines, with Polish LOT Airlines. And so we're working to see if we can make that happen. That would be a first step for people who are listening who want to visit Pristina yesterday.
7: You mentioned the European Union and Kosovo's place in Europe. So how important is Poland as a partner within this European framework?
8: In terms of European integration, maybe to start with, we applied to the EU December 15th, 2022, and we're still a what's termed a potential candidate. So our application has not yet been reviewed, and we are also waiting on the questionnaire for our membership, which is something that the European Commission provides. Mm-hmm. And so the challenge for us is partially that there are 5 countries within the EU that still do not recognize our independence. So we were happy in the first year of independence to have recognition by the US, UK, France, Poland, Germany, but we're still hoping to convince those 5 countries in the EU to recognize our independence. And that would make it easier for them to then allow us to advance on our EU integration.
7: Especially now with Ukraine being also a candidate country.
8: Yes, of course. And with all the countries looking to be a part of the EU, you know, it's sort of a case where all of us should exceed, that really want to be part of the EU and to show that we've made progress to move forward. So Kosovo has a great deal of empathy and sympathy for Ukraine. We've provided modest support from our side, but probably the most support we've ever provided as an independent country to another country at war. And so, you know, any good news like we've had recently with Ukraine's EU accession is considered good news in Pristina as well.
1: Kosovo's ambassador to Poland, Drilon Gashin, was interviewed by Adaya Niszewska. The entire interview will soon be available on our YouTube channel, so stay tuned and be sure to check it out. You're listening to News from Poland, coming your way from Warsaw. British Prime Minister Keir Starmer announced this morning that he would step down after losing support within his party. Starmer came to power after leading Labour to a landslide victory in the 2024 general election, ending years of Conservative rule. Once praised for promising stability and pragmatism after a period of political turmoil, he later faced growing criticism from voters and members of his own party over policy reversals and what critics saw as a lack of a clear long-term vision. Poor results in local elections in May intensified pressure on him to step aside. Danuta Isler spoke to a former economy minister as well as Poland's former ambassador to the UK to find out their reactions.
2: Jadwiga Emilewicz, Sobieski Institute Board. Before the Brexit, we shared a common opinion between us and London regarding the regulation, less regulatory boundaries within the European Union, but we never talked the same voice. Whereas now it is even stronger. Of course, the war shows that we are having the same, we are sharing the same approach towards who is the victim and who is attacking. On the security and defense level, the collaboration is very, very strong. And of course, reflecting the strong alliance with the Washington, as it has been said, of course, the strongest relationship as we can ever imagine is between London and Washington. But of course, we are, let's say, on the same line with the relationship to the United States. So that's good. The question is whether we could have those the same benefits having UK inside in the room. What is also optimistic, those new agreements that has been started to be negotiated before today's Prime Minister resignation, like educational, phytosanitary, those two could be a bit optimistic regarding the presence of UK in European Union.
9: You mentioned the resignation of British Prime Minister Keir Starmer. Are you surprised? There's been a lot of talk that he would resign.
2: There was a lot of rumors and especially during the weekend, it was like a public opinion, common public opinion news that this week should bring this decision. So it is not shock. I would say that UK democracy is in troubles for the last 10 years, or maybe even longer. So they're reshaping the parties which used to be on the market 10 years ago, which are not existing anymore. So
9: through the rise of Nigel Farage,
2: who was like an interesting accident, today is becoming the strongest political power on the scene. So, well, this is a huge change, and of course the party being in power right now, we're not able to give any answers. So this is the time for change.
9: And do you think this will change the dynamic of a bilateral relations, or remains to be seen?
2: I wouldn't say that. Both the current Polish government, but also the previous one, were able to maintain the good relationship with the government. It should be noticed, of course, that the Minister of Foreign Affairs of Poland, Minister Sikorski, were always well recognized in London. So I do believe that it doesn't matter who is in power, those relationships are going to be maintained. Basically, behind them, this is not only the declaration, this is a pure economy interest, so those relations in terms of defense expenditures, which might matter both for London and for Warsaw.
9: Jadwiga Emilewicz, thank you very much.
2: Thank you very much.
9: Sir Arkady Żagocki, Poland's former ambassador to the UK. We're talking minutes, literally almost minutes after British Prime Minister Keir Starmer announced his resignation. Were you surprised at the announcement?
3: I'm not surprised because many newspapers, many media expected that, and probably it's the only one way how Labour Party can try to attract people to change their politics, which is very unpopular within the United Kingdom. The United Kingdom consists of many groups and it's a huge diversity of the society. So I met a lot of people who had sentiments towards Brexit, but also people who complained because of the result of the Brexit, but also people who were very, very happy because of that. So that's part of democracy, that people has different views, different attitudes, and also have different decisions during the referendum or election process.
9: Professor Arkady Żagocki, thank you very much.
3: Thank you.
1: Polish Radio's Danuta Isler was talking to former Polish Economy Minister Jadwiga Emilewicz and Poland's former ambassador to the UK, Arkady Żagocki. Finally in the magazine, the city of Poznań hosted the Pyrkon Fantasy Festival this weekend, drawing thousands of enthusiasts from all around the world. Visitors could meet with astronauts and television stars or take part in more than 2,000 events and other attractions. Piotr Urbaniak has the story.
6: This weekend, Poland's Poznań turned into Europe's fantasy capital as the city hosted the latest edition of the Pyrkon Festival. Hundreds of characters from films, cartoons and games filled Poznań streets on Friday, signaling the festival's launch. Organizers promote Pyrkon as one of Europe's largest fantasy events. Dressing up as fictional characters is known as cosplay. Aleksandra Tora, a past speaker at the festival, is one of the most experienced cosplayers in Poland. Speaking with Polish radio, she explained the brief history of this phenomenon.
10: Cosplay to jest po prostu taki zlepek słów, który powstał właśnie ze słów.
6: Cosplay is a blend of two words, costume and play. Although it's widely associated with Japan, the term and the practice actually started in America, where fans first began dressing up as sci-fi and fantasy characters at conventions in the 1970s. Ever since then, we've been bringing our favorite characters to life through handmade costumes.
10: Od tego czasu zaczęliśmy właśnie tworzyć kostiumy i po prostu wcielać się w postacie, które kochamy.
6: The festival began in the year 2000 with roughly 500 attendees. Its audience grew fast, as did demand for space. So in 2011, Pyrkon moved to Poznań International Fair, Poland's largest industrial fairground. Organizers estimate that this year's edition drew nearly 60,000 visitors from across the globe. Piotr Derkacz is one of the festival's co-organizers. Speaking with Polish radio, he emphasized that despite its scale and professional execution, Pyrkon remains an independent event dedicated to celebrating fantasy culture. Derkacz also clarified the event's dress code rules.
11: Nie mogą wejść z repliką broni, prawdziwej broni.
6: You are not allowed to enter with weapon replicas, regardless of whether they can shoot. This is a safety measure, as it's impossible to distinguish a real weapon from a fake one at a distance. The second rule applies to sharp metal objects. For instance, swords are permitted only if their edges are blunted to prevent any injuries to festival participants.
11: Krawędzie po prostu były stępione, po to, żeby po prostu uczestnikom imprezy krzywdy nie zrobić.
6: This year's program offered 2,400 events and 60 concerts, including a symphonic show with more than 100 performers, an orchestra and a choir. The main theme focused on space. One of the headline guests was astronaut Sławosz Uznański-Wiśniewski, the second Pole in space and the first to reach the International Space Station during an ESA mission in early 2025. He appeared on stage alongside Eileen Collins, the first woman to command a space shuttle. Other guests included actors from popular television shows like Breaking Bad, Doctor Who or Game of Thrones. Polish radio took to the streets of Poznań to ask Pyrkon participants what drives their passion.
4: Czym jest dla ciebie Pyrkon?
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6: What does Pyrkon mean to you? It's pure fun, a total break from reality. It's a massive fantasy festival where fans of sci-fi, anime and everything in between come together. This is actually my first time here. My daughter's passion for fantasy brought me along. I wanted to see what it's all about, and honestly, I love it already. I'm even planning to dress up next year. I traveled here from another city, and I ended up waiting on the ground for 5 hours for the gate to open.
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13: Z Krakowa. 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
6: Large sections of Pyrkon featured theme zones created by enthusiasts, like ancient Greek village, the Witcher's castle, or a post-apocalyptic landscape. Visitors explored the universe of Star Wars, board game areas, and building block zones. There was also a Korean section offering shows and lectures on K-pop, traditional games, and workshops where guests decorated Korean masks. For news from Poland, I'm Piotr Urbaniak.
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14: Საღამოს 11 საათზე ჩეხეთის საზოგადოებრივი მაუწყებლის რადიო პრაღა რადიო პოზიტივის ეთერში წარმოგიდგენთ ჩეხეთის საზოგადოებრივ-პოლიტიკური ცხოვრების მოკლე მიმოხილვას.

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1: Hi there, this is Radio Prague International and my name is Ian Willoughby. On Monday, June 22nd, employees of Czech Radio, including the staff of Radio Prague International, are taking part in a one-day strike. The action is aimed at defending the independence and financial stability of the Czech Republic's public media, which participants say are under threat from proposed amendments to the legislation governing Czech radio and Czech television. For that reason, instead of our usual programming, we're today bringing you a repeat of a previous broadcast. Thank you very much indeed for your understanding.
2: What was it like for women in Czechoslovakia to live and create under the totalitarian rule? How did they resist? And how did their art reflect their struggle for freedom? Some of the answers can be found in Women's Artistic Descent, Repelling Totalitarianism in Pre-1989 Czechoslovakia, written by Brenda Flanagan, Professor of Creative Writing and Caribbean and African American Literature at Davidson College, and Hanna Weiserová, who teaches Czech and Central European Studies at the University of Nebraska. With the anniversary of November 17th, it felt like the perfect time to talk about their book and, of course, about the women who stood up to totalitarianism through art.

0: So, Brenda, let me start with you, if I may. I know you first visited the Czech Republic back in the late 1990s. What brought you here in the first place? And how did your interest in Caribbean and African American literature lead you to connect with Czech women dissidents?
1: Well, first, let me say thank you so very much, Ruth, for doing this, and really appreciate Radio Prague and your interest in talking to us. To respond to your question, I am, first of all, a writer. And because I'm always cognizant of how women writers are treated throughout the world, wherever I go, I try to find the names of women writers, and I try to find their books because I want to read their books and I want to be able to introduce my students to their works as well. So I first came to the Czech Republic through a program that was run by an organization that brings faculty from around the country to various places, and with a number of faculty from other parts of the United States, we went to Prague. The interesting thing about it is that my flight was delayed, so everybody got there before I did. And I got there late, but then, as luck would have it, I was sort of the only person from a southern university, a southern college, and I happened to be the only writer. So one of the things I usually do, Ruth, whenever I go to a new country, I just run away from the group, especially when I'm traveling with a group. I run away from the group and I go off and, you know, wander around the cities and all of that on my own. And so in Prague, I left the group and just went from bookstore to bookstore. By the way, I didn't know any Czech, but I didn't let that deter me. So I went from bookstore to bookstore asking about Czech women writers. And I especially wanted to read women writers who had been published within the last 30, 40 years. And the bookstore salespeople kept telling me, oh, there's nobody. And they, you know, they would mention all the famous men's names. And I said, I know these people. I know Kafka, Kundera. I want women writers. And finally, in Old Town, in a little bookstore that I don't think exists anymore, this guy said, ah, I have a book for you. It's called Baradla Cave. And fortunately, it's translated into English by an American. But he said, and he looked at me kind of strangely, he said, it's surrealist. And I said, I want to read the book. I want to see it. And so that was my first introduction to Eva Schrankmajerova's work, which drove me crazy reading because I couldn't understand a lot of it. I mean, I could understand the English words, but I couldn't understand the story. And what that meant, when I started doing some investigation of Eva, and I realized I would have to know a lot more about Eva Schrankmajerova. I would have to know a whole lot more about Czech history, and I would have to know a great deal about the topography, the geography of the country. And so all of that then led me to an understanding of Eva's novel, Baradla Cave.
0: And you eventually became close friends with her. You even became the honorary member of the Prague Surrealist Group.
1: Yes, I absolutely did. I dared myself 2 years later to go back to the Czech Republic to present what I had understood about this book and about this writer to a conference, SVU, in Pilsen. But before I went to Pilsen, I started roaming about Prague, trying to find Eva Schrankmajerova. I was determined to find this woman who had driven me crazy with her work, you know. Nobody had ever done that. And so I finally ended up in the British Council. Their office then used to be in Narodny Trida. And Daniela, the receptionist there, she asked me what I was doing in Prague. I told her, I said, I'm trying to find this writer. And she said, oh, I know her. And she got on the phone Called Eva. Oh my God. It was one of the most important days of my life. Eva agreed to meet me the Thursday at Cafe Montmartre, where she and Yann and her surrealist group would often meet. And that was my first meeting with Eva Schrankmajerhofer. And that was the beginning of a relationship that, Eva died, but I still have a very strong relationship with Jan and several of the other members of the Czech Surrealist group.
0: Hannah, you have written a lot about women's descent and gender under totalitarian regimes. How did you and Brenda first cross paths, and what led you to work together on this project, on this book?
2: All right. To make a long story short, I discovered Brenda through her own writing as I was invited to American Cultural Center. And I just before read some of Brenda's short stories and novel. And then when I got to know her, I really became, enchanted with her. And we just sort of started conversation, and Brenda told me about her quest for women writers in various places. And somehow, I also learned about her interviews with a lot of other Czech women just to find out what women are like. And we just started from there, having our conversations. And eventually it took some time. Then we, settled on our two main protagonists in a book, even so. The book is about other women who are, these creative writers or creative artists, crafted space of freedom for themselves, in those hard times.
0: So those two main protagonists that you mention is Eva Schrankmajerová, obviously. The other is Eda Kriseová, journalist, fiction writer, essayist, and also activist who served in President Václav Havel's first cabinet. So why did you choose these two in particular?
2: Just, to give an introduction, because we were reading a lot and we were exploring a lot. Yeah. So just we realized there is a really a whole world out there with women who are actually very creative, and not only as writers, because they were also curators, photographers, poets, they were also organizers. They created a lot of stuff in the civic sector. So, they were wearing very many hats. However, our main interest was the writing. And obviously, Brenda was struck by the writing of Eva Schrankmajerová. And in my case, I was struck by the writing of Eda Krysová. And I also felt that even so, we are writing about other women, we just didn't want to go down the memory lane and focus on testimonial literature. We wanted to focus on women who were creative writers, who were their own women. And there was also, sort of certain worldliness about them, right? It's just the way their mind operate, the way they write about the world. It was just something what was much, much bigger than the usual scope of writing. It was not really realistic. It was very imaginative. Even so, we also realized that their lives very much intertwined with their writing, and that's also the important part of the story. But we were not, focused either only on their lives or only on the writing. We were also trying sort of to curate and write about how their particular experience really intersect with their writing. Maybe Brenda? Yeah.
1: Well, I'd like to add to that. It was fascinating to look at the lives of these two women who spent most of their time in Prague, who lived not that far from each other. They knew of each other, but didn't know each other. They were living in the same sort of, space, political space, but they were writing very differently, And that fascinated us too, that here are these two women, almost the same age, living in a similar economic as well as political and social landscape, and writing and thinking and behaving differently. So the commonality and the differences are the things that really drew us to settle on these two women. And I was going to write a book about Eva anyway, no matter what. But it was wonderful to be able to join with Hannah and put this whole thing together.
0: And despite this difference, did they explore some common themes, some common topics?
1: Well, Surrealism is so different from everything else, because one of the things we have to remember is that Vashank Maurova was known and is still mainly known as a painter and artist, but she's also a major poet and, a fiction writer. But her concern for women, her concern for the lives of women, her concern for the ways in which women are treated under totalitarianism, both of their concerns for the environment, very, very strong. And that comes through in their writings. Hannah?
2: Yeah, I agree. Also, because they were so connected to Prague and sort of the traditions of the avant-garde, I think it was also some sort of like added value, perhaps. And also, there's a lot of humor and lots of sharp observations on like the lives around them. And I think both of them also really treated creativity as an escape to freedom. And we have heard from Jan Švankmajer how Eva Švankmajerová would just sort of really throw everything over the head and just was creating. And if the children were around, she was happy. She wouldn't send them to school. And instead, she was trying to show them what freedom is like. And I know the same is true for Eda Krysová, that, when things became really tough in Prague, she was very happy sort of to escape to Želiv, where she volunteered in mental institution, but also the children and the family were always part of the story. She would teach them about the plants, they would go for walks. There was also women's solidarity with other women. However, through the creativity, they were really able to escape. Like Eda Krysová mentioned to us that the writing was like this sort of island of freedom where nobody can really get to her. And I think the same is true for Eva Švankmajerová. So that's definitely the common denominator.
0: In the beginning of the book, you quote Eda Krysová saying that she was forced into dissent, that it wasn't something that she chose. Can you tell us more about this, quiet dissent and what it looked like for women living under totalitarian rule?
2: So Eda Krysová was saying, well, I didn't want to be a dissident, but because she was sort of blacklisted from being this sort of award-winning journalist working for Mladý svět at first and then for Listy, and her last article was on Jan Zajíc, and that was it, and then also Listy was closed down. So she just realized that because she couldn't get any job, that she was made to be dissident, right? That it wasn't really her choice. But we were also sort of looking at the ways the dissidency is understood, because usually it's understood in connection with men, that they are these sort of like bohemian mavericks who lead bohemian lives, and they have all these beautiful lofty thoughts on freedom. However, women had to be a little bit like down to earth, and they also created very different meanings of dissidents. And there are quite a few women who were also thinking about it, and they just said, well, we were sort of pushed aside, and we were made renegades, as Kantúrková, I think, wrote. But we, on the other hand, we were the opposition, and we were just sort of creating spaces. And then there are lots of different examples of women actively, living in dissent, either creating those open households like Dana Němcová. But there was also people who were like, well, we should not be this sort of parallel polis. We shouldn't be the second culture. We need to have some sort of like interaction with the culture if we want to make difference. And I think that's where women also, show up, because they would have to support each other, but they also had a lot of interaction with the other worlds. And there was also lots of women's solidarity, which became part of this. So that's definitely, interesting label to think about. And lots of women were not happy with the label. They wouldn't even sort of apply it to themselves. They felt that this is not like inclusive enough. And then there is also the very interesting tension in between, like, the human rights goal, which was very common, but is the human rights inclusive enough to think also about what women want, sort of like, male design concept in certain way?
0: As you have already mentioned, women's artistic dissent for a long time didn't get the attention it deserved. Do you think it might be because they chose these perhaps more subtle forms of dissent, that might be the reason that their voices weren't as widely heard as those of male dissidents?
1: May I answer that?
0: Of course.
1: Hannah, These women, as women all over the world, yesterday, today, but God help us, I hope not in the future, women writers have always been placed in a secondary position to male writers. But one of the reasons I wanted to find out about writers in countries, especially that had been associated with the Soviet Union, I thought that those women were equal to men in everything, because that was the kind of news, I'm not going to say propaganda, but that was the kind of talk that we'd heard. You know, we'd always read about how equal women in these countries were to men. And I thought, okay, if we have male writers in these countries, then we're equally going to have female writers. And it turned out not to be the case. And I don't think it's the women's fault. I think it's in spite of a lot of talk about equality, in spite of a lot of talk about diversity and embracing the voices of women and knowing that women's voices are just as legitimate in any society as men, we still live in countries, and I'm speaking now of my own country here, where, you know, when reality hits us, that happens not to be true. Women's voices are still considered of lesser value than men.
0: Hannah, do you want to add anything to that?
2: There's also like a thing when we sort of, look back. For example, there was this famous underground literary companion put together to show like all these different banned writers. And then we have a picture of Eda Krysova with all these little photographs on one page. She's the only woman on that page, right? Eva Shvankmajerova in her surrealist group, even so there was, one more woman. On the other hand, women were on a lesser side. In 1983, Princeton published the first book of Czech dissident writing on the wall. And there were only two women in there. Everybody else was men. So those were the days. Also, only within like the maybe recent 20 years, we are getting more women published. But a lot of it, as I said, is also testimonial literature. So, yeah, we feel there is certain asymmetry, which is, something what needs to be addressed. But we are also discovering there is a lot of great writing. We in the book also mentioned quite a few other writers. Nadia Plíšková, who was a wife of Karel Nepraš, her work came out recently. Then Zdena Tominová, for example, is quite extraordinary writer. She was also a surrealist poet, and she went into exile. So her surrealist poetry finally came out. But the two novels which she wrote in England, I don't think they came out in Czech yet. And then she also did some plays. However, she is known for other activities, not as much as being a writer. So there is asymmetry. So this is just to follow up on, I think, very generous explanation of Brenda.
1: You know, one of the things I want to add to this is that one of Eva's major irritations in her life was that men were treated differently from the way in which she was treated. And she wished she had born male, not in terms of, you know, biology so much, but in terms of the gifts that men were given, the privileges that men had that were not allowed, even in her society that claimed equality for women, that were not allowed to her. And as Hannah pointed out, there were also some women who were not happy to see somebody like Eva Shvankmajerova doing the kinds of writings and paintings and all of that that she would do. I think a lot of it has to do with the way in which people are socialized. You know, growing up, you're not taught that you're equal to men. And so you grow up, many women believing they're not. I happen to have grown up with seven brothers, and I knew I was damn well equal to all of them. And I think that's one of the things I admired so very much about Eva, because she and I came from different countries, different landscapes, different. I grew up under British imperialism in Trinidad. But I saw so much of myself in her. We're a different race, we're different, all of this, but I saw so much of myself in her that I actually fell in love with this woman. I don't mean, love romantic, but love in terms of here's a woman in another country who, God, thought like me.
0: I wanted to ask you about the availability of the writings of Eva Švankmajerová and Eda Krysová, but also the other women that you mentioned. How widely have their works been translated into English?
1: Well, Eva Švankmajerová's Barad Lakej, just another issue has come out. Twisted Spoon Press, after our book came out in December 23, reissued an upgraded translation of her work, and some of her poems have been published in English. Hannah, you want to talk about Edda's work?
2: Yeah, so most of these works by women, they were either published in different venues, either anthologies or different literary magazines like Partisan Review or other sort of academic journals. But mostly her work, like the longer works, they were available in German and in Dutch, right? So definitely the translation is an issue, right? But here and there, these works were available. There definitely should be done more translation work to make especially her a recent work more available. But she also wrote the biography of Václav Havel, which was also available in English. However, with her creative writing, which is, even I would say, it's maturing. There's a lot of sort of humanitarian topics, the sort of planetary connections, the sort of that open, generous approach to womanhood, caring for others, and all sorts of thoughts about soul, body, and connections of women. I think there's something very, very universal. So I hope that some more of her work, will be available and it will be translated, because I think it is something what is really extraordinary in these times, and it really speaks to very universal sort of worldly womanhood, that it's not something what is only sort of local and down the memory lane.
0: Eva Švankmajerová sadly died in 2005, but Eda Krysová is still very active today, along with other women dissidents. I know that one of the things they are doing now is helping Ukrainian refugees. Would you say this comes from the same sense of responsibility they had years ago, through the same sense of social engagement, perhaps?
2: Yes, I would say so, because that was the mode of their life, yeah, caring for others. And they also believe that if you sort of take care of others, you are also doing something for yourself. So these days, group of these wonderful creative women, they have started a group called Grandmothers Without Borders. And since the beginning of the war on Ukraine, they have started a project called Cafe Zhinka. And first, it was just to create a hub where the women would have safety and dignity. However, now it has grown into this, sustainable project. And they are just helping these Ukrainian women and other women who came earlier from previous Russian invasions and war, like women from Chechnya and from other places. So it is very, very empowering, I would say. And the heart of it, goes back, because they are very independent. They just sort of reach out to others who sort of respect the same values. It's very sort of down to earth, but very, very impactful. And it creates a beautiful support network for all sorts of, displaced Ukrainians who live in Prague. But they also, organize collections, they write letters, they just got out one dissident radio moderator who was imprisoned in Prague, Kurmaševa, by writing to the US, to Antony Blinken, who helped out. But also they said, we didn't use Russian for 40 years, but we wrote the letters even to Russia. So what I'm trying to say, it's a vast array of activities. It's not only, humanitarian help, but at the core of it, I think it's their life philosophy. But they also really create this sort of open space where people can breathe and respect each other. And it's also about creativity, but human dignity.
1: Well, I like to think that Eva is not dead because her spirit lives in me. It lives in her children. It lives through Jan, it lives through the Czech Surrealist group, it lives through her paintings, her writings, which, and I will do everything I can to promote that and to show not only the rest of the world, maybe the rest of the universe, the wonder and beauty that Eva and Edda brought into this world. And that's why Hannah and I wrote this book. That's why we wrote this book.
0: Hannah, is there anything else you would like to say?
2: Well, no, I think this is just beautiful. Yeah, I think that's what we wanted to do, like sort of to encourage, other women, sort of recognize female legacies, which are, much vaster, which really sort of, go beyond this sort of, simplistic understanding of either women writing or women lives under totalitarianism. And we were just sort of fascinated by the ways that creativity sort of, gives meanings, provides meanings to so very many women's lives. And there is something very contagious and encouraging. And it's a huge inspiration for today's grassroots movements in very many ways.
3: 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I'm Ian Willoughby.

0: მხოლოდ მუსიკა. პოზიტივის ღამის ეთერში.
1: One night I was out by myself having a drink listening to the blues and I felt somebody touch me on my shoulder. I turned around and there he was.

child woman. Love that hurts, love that hurts, ain't no good friend.

But when his drinking and lusting and his hunger for power became known to more and more people, the demands to do something about